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1: 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I'm Dr. K, and on behalf of the entire team at Yadkin River Dental Spa and our partners at YVETI, thank you for allowing us to serve the Yadkin Valley, because a healthy smile can change a life.

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She says she believes in a Robin Hood and brotherhood and colors of green and gray.

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You can believe in Robin Hood and Brotherhood, rolling the ball in the hay.

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Richard Spiteful Straight Razor Tote moment. 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
1: AP News, I'm Marcela Sanchez. A new poll says the war in Iran has not been worth the fight. The AP's Donna Warder has more on this recent survey.
2: About two-thirds of U.S. adults who answered a poll by the Associated Press and the Nork Center for Public Affairs

0: Search say the war in Iran has not been worthwhile. That's most Democrats and independents, and about 37% of Republicans. The poll was conducted July 23rd to the 27th, when the U.S. and Iran halted attacks following a nearly two-week escalation of the war. Just 28% of U.S. adults surveyed currently approve of how President Donald Trump is handling Iran. It was 34% in June, and when it comes to just Republicans, about 61% approve, down from 71% in June. Donna Warder, Washington.
1: The U.S. and Iran each fired missiles earlier today after a brief pause in fighting, raising the risk of a return to an all-out war. Jordan says it intercepted Iranian missiles for the second consecutive day, while Kuwait said a strike in the northern part of the country killed one person. The Senate Judiciary Committee has postponed a vote on Todd Blanche's nomination to become Attorney General. Texas Republican John Cornyn says the Justice Department hasn't adequately addressed in writing his concerns about the federal settlement that gives President Trump and members of his family protection from tax audits. Without Cornyn's vote, Blanche's nomination can't move out of the Senate Judiciary Committee to a floor vote. Trump and the Justice Department asked the Supreme Court to dismiss an $83 million defamation verdict. E. Jean Carroll won the verdict after she accused Trump of sexual assault. More on this story at APNews.com. This is AP News.
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3: For WPAQ and WSYD News, I'm Bob King. In Virginia, the Department of Education is seeking to modernize its standard of learning assessment. The SOLs of the new system expected to be operational by the 2027-28 school year. State Superintendent of Public Instruction Jenna Conway said one of the goals is to make sure they're getting the best possible value. The VDOE says it looks forward to a fair and competitive process that delivers a modernized, high-quality assessment to support the academic progress of Virginia students. Two bipartisan work groups developed the plan over 2 years, drawing input from policymakers, families, and schools. Proposed updates include faster test result turnarounds and customized accommodations for English learners and students with disabilities. The plan also incorporates technology-enhanced test questions designed to evaluate critical thinking skills. The new system could save the state money of tests. A June 3rd report to lawmakers estimated the updated system could cost between $30 million and $38 million per year, less than the current contract of $46.5 million. Well, a new report shows a spike in uninsured patients visiting emergency rooms across Virginia, and experts warn the situation could get worse as new federal health policies are expected to leave even more Virginians without coverage. The Virginia Hospital and Healthcare Association found there were more than 405,000 emergency room visits last year by patients without insurance, a nearly 50% increase since 2022. That surge is causing major financial strain on the healthcare system. Hospitals are required by law to treat anyone who comes through their doors, so when patients can't pay, hospitals absorb those costs. The financial pressure has contributed to the closure of 8 school-based health clinics in Southwest Virginia. For clinics that remain open, that extra financial burden is eventually passed on to patients and policyholders through higher insurance premium rates. Healthcare advocates are meeting with state and federal lawmakers to find ways to protect access to care. In the meantime, experts say healthcare across Virginia could suffer. In nearby news, Virginia State Police are investigating a fatal crash that involved a pedestrian in Henry County. The crash occurred shortly after midnight July 26th at the intersection of Virginia Avenue and Dyer Street. A 2006 Hyundai Tucson was traveling north on Virginia Avenue when it struck a pedestrian walking in the northbound travel lane. 34-year-old Amber Michelle Hodges was taken to Sova Health in Martinsville, where she later died from her injuries.

No charges are pending at this time. It remains under investigation. Over in Stuart, the town council recently discussed a potential mobile food vendor ordinance in its July 15th meeting. That proposed ordinance could include food vendors set up in trailers, carts, tents, and trucks, and other mobile apparatus. Under the proposed ordinance, mobile food vendors would pay a $300 annual fee or $25 per event. Town Manager Bryce Simmons said he believes creating the ordinance would help capture the mobile food merchants the council talked about during the previous meetings. Meanwhile, Vice Mayor Dave Hoback said the town may not have the horsepower to effectively enforce the proposed ordinance to those mobile units which enter and leave the town quickly. Simmons noted while the town might not be able to get every single mobile food vendor, the proposed ordinance is an attempt to be more fair to Stuart's brick-and-mortar businesses, giving you kind of an idea of where the complaints originated from. Simmons said the proposed ordinance also includes provisions and exemptions for churches, nonprofit organizations, and fundraisers. In North Carolina news, the Tar Heel State remains the 13th best state in the nation, according to the U.S. News & World Report. That ranking is unchanged from last year. North Carolina placed 10th in education, 14th in economy, and 19th in both health care and financial stability, as well as 21st in opportunity, 24th in crime and corrections, and 26th in both infrastructure and natural environment. North Carolina was also ranked as the best state in the South and Southeast behind Florida, which placed 8th. On the subject of rankings, North Carolina contains some of the safest big cities in the nation. A study from Smart Asset, no, I'm not making this one up, ranked 83 U.S. cities with populations of 250,000 or more on violent crime, property crime, traffic fatalities, and disaster risks. Raleigh ranked as the nation's 15th safest big city in the study. Raleigh also ranked as the safest city in North Carolina and the only big city in the state to rank in the top 20. Durham was given an above average as the 34th safest big city in the nation. The study ranked Virginia Beach as the nation's safest big city. And the King would not be too proud of this rating, ranked as the least safest as Memphis, Tennessee. In other news, one person is dead after an incident involving electrical equipment. Officials say they responded to a home on Springs Drive in Lexington Wednesday yesterday around 10:30 a.m. after a worker employed by a private tree service came into contact with a power line while operating an aerial lift. That worker was not doing work on behalf of the city. Lexington Electric crews de-energized the effective line to allow safe access to the scene. The victim died from their injuries. His identity has not been released at this time. And how did your holiday outdoor cookout go? One North Carolina woman may have taken it to the extreme level. A North Carolina lady is facing assault charges after warrants say she stabbed her boyfriend with a pitchfork used to cook hot dogs. 21-year-old Zamani Williams was arrested by Greenville police officers on Tuesday. She's accused of stabbing her boyfriend in the chest with a hot dog pitchfork. Court records say Williams also punched him and cut him in the left arm and face. She's charged with assault with a deadly weapon and a misdemeanor crime of domestic violence. Records show she has outstanding warrants in Wilson County for injuries to personal property and breaking and entering. She's booked in the Pitt County Jail under no bond. In local news, a crash that took the life of an elderly Mount Airy woman was still under investigation by the police. 86-year-old Annabelle Farese of Jackson Road was operating a 2014 Toyota passenger car traveling from Old Springs Road and crossing Riverside Drive toward Technology Lane Friday morning when the crash occurred. She collided with a 2020 Chevrolet Sport utility vehicle heading southeast on Riverside Drive. The SUV driver, also a female, was not identified, reportedly suffered no injuries from the crash that left both vehicles heavily damaged, including the driver's side of the door of Farese's car. The SUV was wearing Virginia tags. Farese had to be freed from her car by members of the Mount Airy Fire Department and the rescue squad and was pronounced dead at the scene. And young people in search of something to do that might prove beneficial might consider the Small Business Center and, yes, Surrey's first ever entrepreneurship camp for youth in grades 6 through 9 set for early next month. Yes, Surrey, an acronym for Young Entrepreneurs of Surrey, holds an annual entrepreneurship competition for students from the county's 7 local high schools. In that competition, students pitch their business ideas to a panel of local business leaders. The ideas are sometimes for services, other times for products, and the competitors

0: 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And for WPAQ and WSYD News, I'm Bob King reporting. 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Well, we have 66 degrees right now, and another beautiful day on the way. Yesterday, same thing. Tomorrow, same thing. And kind of unusual for this time of year and in the dog days that we're getting this weather, but we'll take it. And some chances of rain back into the forecast toward the end of the week. So gradually starting to ease up on that drought situation a little. But anyway, temperatures today around the mid-80s once again, 85 with a little bit of a northerly breeze, just like we had yesterday. Tonight, 59 and clear. The upper elevations could be in the mid-50s in some spots. Tomorrow, sunshine, high around 86. And increasing clouds Friday night, overnight low in the mid-60s. Saturday, 85 and partly sunny, and a change in wind direction, winds out of the south 5 to 8 miles an hour. That's going to bring in some rain possibilities for the next few days after that to the middle part of next week. A 30% chance of rain Saturday. By Saturday night, that'll improve to a 70% chance of showers, overnight low 67. On Sunday, 80% chance of rain, highs near 79 degrees. Cloud cover keeping that temperature in check with rain on the docket. Overnight low Sunday night again, 67. And Monday, Tuesday, and Wednesday, temperatures around 81, 82, somewhere along in there with some cloud cover and some good chances of rain also, about a 60% possibility through those 3 days in the middle part of the week, overnight lows in the upper 60s. So there we go. That's our forecast. It's looking a lot better. We are staying out of the 90s. And in the 10-day outlook, that's the same. Looking pretty good as far as temperatures go, just about all the way to the middle of August. We'll see 87, 88 one day around the 7th or 8th. But all in all, a very good way to start the month out, especially August. 66 degrees is our temperature, and we got some sports coming up, presented by Brannick and Hyatt Furniture.
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0: In sports, Detroit Tigers starting pitcher Tariq Skubal notched his 1,000th career strikeout last night against the Baltimore Orioles. It may be his last one in front of the home crowd in Detroit. The upcoming Major League trade deadline is set for Monday at 6 p.m. after Wednesday's game against Baltimore. Skubal is next projected to pitch on the road against the Seattle Mariners next Wednesday if he's still wearing the same jersey after the trade deadline. The Tigers have a big decision to make with his ace. Either the Tigers bank on agreeing to a long-term extension with Skubal at top dollar, or the franchise has to get something for him rather than let him walk in free agency, hence the trade talks. The Tigers are currently still in contention for American League wildcard spot, but are in the bottom half of the race. If the Detroit was leading the American League Central, it may be more of a reason to keep Skubal, but the recent slide could be enough to make the front office start to consider some offers. That's another sign of changing times, where in past years, if a team felt it might not have enough to get into the fall lineup, they would focus on building around.

on their ace for the following year. Now it's a story of cut your losses and free up more money. Scoobal has started 15 games this season and tallied a 7-5 record with a nice 2.70 ERA. Entering last night's start, he has struck out 110 batters in 90 innings of work. This is his final year of his deal with the Tigers. The southpaw mentioned last week he was aware he could be coming up on his last start with Detroit. The hometown crowd gave the southpaw a proper send-off when he left the mound on the chance that Wednesday was his last start with the franchise. Scoobal will finish the day after throwing 6.2 innings and striking out six batters. He allowed three earned runs while allowing four hits and walking one. Once again, the Tigers failed to back up their ace as they watched a 7-run lead evaporate in the blink of an eye in a 10-9 extra innings loss to the Orioles last night at Comerica Park. The Orioles chased Scoobal from the game with two outs in the seventh in what turned into a 5-inning outburst after reliever Kyle Finnegan failed to get the final out. The O's scored two more runs off reliever Drew Anderson on a Kobe Mayo triple in the eighth, completely embarrassing Detroit's big lead. The Orioles scored all seven runs in the span of 13 at-bats. And season two of the Bill Belichick era in Chapel Hill is about to get underway, and just like last season, the soap opera begins to bubble up again. Since Belichick was hired by the Tar Heels, they've remained a controversial figure in the world of college athletics. That will not be ending anytime soon. Following news on Monday that UNC placed football general manager Michael Lombardi on administrative leave, now the football program is being investigated by the College Sports Commission. Details remain sparse, but the Tar Heels are now the subject of an investigation just weeks before their 2026 season begins. On Monday, UNC first shared in a release that Lombardi had been placed on administrative leave effective immediately, offering no explanation. Reports stem from a human resource complaint filed by a former UNC front office employee. On Monday afternoon, however, further controversy surrounded UNC when it was reported the Tar Heels football program has also been being investigated. The College Sports Commission is in charge of enforcing NCAA rules about institutional revenue sharing, third-party NIL deals, and roster limits. Scores from last night. In the American League, it was Baltimore scoring a run in the top of the 12th to beat Detroit again 10-9 in 12 innings. The Orioles took 2 of 3 in the series against the Tigers on the road. The Tigers at 51-58 still sit behind the Orioles at 53-56 in the American League wildcard standings and 3.5 games behind the Cleveland Guardians. Other road winners in the American League last night had Houston beating the LA Angels 7-4. It was Boston edging the Athletics 4-2 in 10 innings, and Kansas City shut out Minnesota 4-0. Tampa Bay also picked out a 3-0 shutout at home against Texas, and it was Chicago beating the Yankees at Yankee Stadium in 10 innings 6-5. In the National League, San Francisco scored 7 runs in the 6th inning to dump Milwaukee at home 16-3. Meanwhile, on the home diamond, Miami beat Philadelphia 8-6. It was the Mets edging the Braves 3-2. St. Louis also a 3-2 winner over the Cubs at home. And San Diego knocked off Colorado 3-1. In the second game of a doubleheader, the Braves come back to shut out the Mets on the road 1-0. Arizona also picked out a shutout win over Pittsburgh on the road 3-0 as well. In interleague play, Toronto won at Washington 5-2, and Cleveland took a 6-1 win at Cincinnati. Meanwhile, the Dodgers stayed hot, beating Seattle at home 4-2. The Dodgers have the best record in baseball at 68-40. That includes the best road record with a 36-20 mark. An interesting turn in the American League East, as both Boston and the Yankees have losing records at home while winning more on the road. The Red Sox are 25-29 at Fenway Park. Their road record is 30-22. Meanwhile, the Yankees are 3 games under at Yankee Stadium at 26-29, while they boast a 35-23 record on the road. A couple of doubleheaders in minor league play last night. In the Carolina League, Hickory took a 10-1 win over Delmarva. Delmarva returned the favor 4-1 in the nightcap, and it was Salem over Kannapolis 7-2. In AAA play, Gwinnett and Durham split a doubleheader. Gwinnett took the first one 7-3 on the road. Durham won the nightcap at home 5-4, and Charlotte was a 12-6 winner at Nashville. And in Sally League play, it was Winston-Salem losing at Brooklyn 8-6. Greenville took a 13-1 win at Asheville, and Greensboro knocked off Bowling Green at home 14-4.
In the W.

0: NBA last night, two games. Atlanta beat Dallas on the road 82-81, and Phoenix won at home over Golden State 91-89. And for WPAQ and WSYD Sports, I'm Bob King reporting.
1: Good morning. 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
0: In the obituary, Mr. Robert Burt Ashley Jr., 59, of Galax, passed on Wednesday, July 25th, in Elkin. The family will hold a celebration of his life on Saturday at 10 a.m. at Flat Ridge Baptist Church with Pastor Chris Davis officiating. Survivors include his son and daughter-in-law, Tyler Ashley, and fiancé Hunter Robertson, Austin Atkins and Natasha, a daughter Amanda Workman, six grandchildren, and sisters and brothers-in-law, Cindy, Brian, and Doug, and Kimberly and Ronald McLeod. He was preceded in death by his parents and longtime partner, Melissa Lou Workman. Mr. William Philip Claybo, 73, of Mount Airy, passed on July 25th at Novant Forsyth Medical Center. Born in Knox County, Tennessee, November 22nd, 1952, to the late John and Margaret Walker Claybo, a graduate of the University of Tennessee, where he played football from 1971 to 75. He retired from Clayton Homes as a property manager, was a member of the Sand Branch Methodist Church in Knoxville, Tennessee. He spent time with his grandchildren in Mount Airy and watched them excel in Mount Airy sports. Survived by his sons and daughters-in-law, Tyson and Kendra Claybo and Clark Claybo, also several grandchildren, sister and brother-in-law, Linda and Mike Underwood, sister-in-law, Tina Claybo, and brother-in-law, Doug Phipps. A private graveside service will be held at Oakdale Cemetery. A memorial service will be held Sunday, August 9th, at Sand Branch Methodist Church in Knoxville, Tennessee. Miss Shanna Tennille Collins, 50, of Pilot Mountain, passed on unexpectedly yesterday. Shanna was born July 27, 1976, in Henry County to Darwin Collins and Mary Collins Hyatt. Survived by her daughter, Oakley Elizabeth Collins, and a son, Drake and Alan Cruz and Ella Trakas, sister and brother-in-law Melinda Collins Burnett and Travis, and brother and sister-in-law Gerald Collins and Jessica, her father Darwin Collins and mother and stepfather Mary Collins Hyatt and Ronnie, and several nieces and one nephew and longtime friend Pam Leach. A private service will be held with interment at Westside Baptist Church Cemetery. No formal visitation will be held. Mrs. Susan Diana Creed Davis, 74, passed on at Northern Regional Hospital on Monday. She was born in Surrey County, June 19, 1952, to the late Henry Creed and Margaret Shropshire Creed Morris. A 1970 North Surrey High School graduate, she married her future husband Larry Davis. They moved around several times while he was in the Army. Later, they moved to Raleigh, where Larry attended NC State University. Mrs. Davis owned and operated a trucking company after a few years, she owned and operated a truck brokerage. She later ran a metal recycling and shredding business in Garner, North Carolina. Survived by her husband of 56 years, Larry Davis,

son Lee Eric Davis and a granddaughter Zoe Davis and sister-in-law Brenda Creed. A celebration of life will be held Saturday from 2 to 3 p.m. at Moody Funeral Home in Mount Airy with burial in the Skyline Memory Gardens. Mrs. Relia Annabelle Sisk Faries, 86, of Mount Airy, passed on Friday in Mount Airy due to an automobile accident. She was born in Stokes County, August 22, 1939, to the late John Madison and Mary Lou Dalton Sisk, a faithful member of the Old Orchard Primitive Baptist Church. Survivors include her daughters, Sheila Faries, Tammy Faries, and sons and fiancé, Donnie Faries and Vicky. Five grandchildren and 10 great-grandchildren survive, and four brothers and sisters-in-law, Larry Sisk and Loedia, Paul Sisk and Ronalda, Glenn Sisk and Sylvia, and Billy Sisk. Also special friends, Delmer Stewart and Claudette Cook. She was preceded in death by her parents and her husband of 47 years, Ralph Donald Faries, and sister and brother-in-law, Hulda Sisk Jones and Vance, and brothers and sisters-in-law, Otis Sisk and Edna, Herbert and Jean Sisk, Cardell and Joanne Sisk, Odell and Mildred Sisk, and J.M. Sisk and Frankie, Lesper and Mary Sisk, Johnny Sisk and Kelly Sisk and Jane. Services will be Saturday at 11 a.m. at Old Orchard Primitive Baptist Church in Westfield. Interment in the Big Creek Primitive Baptist Church Cemetery in Westfield. The family will see friends Friday at Moody Funeral Home in Mount Airy tomorrow evening from 6 to 8 p.m. Bishop Gary Wayne Flippin, 64, of Mount Airy, passed on Sunday at Duke University Hospital in Durham. Gary was born July 25, 1962, in Surrey County, to the late Joseph and Virginia Mills Flippin. Survivors include his wife, Angie Holder Flippin, a daughter, Tia Goins and Matt, and a son, Tanner Flippin, and daughter-in-law, Shayla Flippin, a grandson, Sawyer Flippin, granddaughter, Taylan Flippin, also brothers, Junior and Lois Flippin, and Teddy Flippin and Linda, five sisters, Kathy Collins, Shirley Tate, Connie Edwards, Bonnie Seacrest, and Susan Gates, and a sister-in-law, Linda, Lisa Hawks and Michael, and a god-granddaughter, Kendall Brickman. Also, several nieces and nephews survive. He was preceded in death by his father-in-law and mother-in-law, Charlie and Shirley Holder. In addition to his parents and five brothers-in-law, Jim Seacrest, Matt Collins, Leo Tate, Ricky Gates, and Wesley Edwards. Services will be tomorrow at 1 p.m. at Antioch Baptist Church Cemetery, with the family receiving friends from 11 a.m. to 1 p.m. at the church. Mr. Roger Sherman Golden, 78, of Mount Airy, passed on last Saturday. He was born in Lambsburg, January 8, 1948, to the late Harley Sherman Golden and Beatrice May Golden. Also preceded in death by her brother, Bill Golding. Roger was a U.S. Army veteran and a longtime member of the Mount Vernon Baptist Church, where he served as Sunday school superintendent and sang in the choir. An avid Yankees fan, he enjoyed the outdoors and hunting and fishing. Survivors include his wife of 57 years, Vera Handy Golden, a son, Roger Stephen Golden, and two daughters, Penny and Gary Flippin, and Debbie Slate and the late Tommy Slate. Five grandchildren and eight great-grandchildren survive. Also a special ex-daughter-in-law, Allison Johnson, and special friends, Everett Lawson, Freddie Anglin, and Danny Greenwood. Services will be today at 2 p.m. at Moody Funeral Home Chapel in Mount Airy, with Pastor Bill Sperling and Pastor T.J. Sperling officiating. Burial will be in the New Bethel Baptist Church Cemetery on Piper's Gap Road. Mr. Clifford Hawks, known as the Lawnmower Man, passed on Sunday at the Waltz Hospice Home at the age of 82. He was born March 22, 1944, in Surrey County, to the late Alfred and Edna Griffith Hawks. Survivors include his wife of 58 years, Judy Woods Hawks, and daughters and sons-in-law, Rhonda Woods and Randy, Lisa Hawks, and Skip Evans. Also, several grandchildren survived.

spouses and five great-grandchildren. He worked for many years at Proctor Silex as a material handler and worked on lawnmowers in the Pine Ridge community. Preceded in death by his sisters, Opal Hawks, Ann Inman, and infant sister Nettie Faye Hawks, and her brother Lloyd Lee Hawks. A celebration of life will be held at a later date. Mr. Wayne David Hill passed on July 22nd. He was born December 4th, 1958, to the late John Henry Hill and Mrs. Annie Sue Hill, a Stuart, Virginia resident. He was employed by Stuart Flooring, Ten Oaks, and Wayne's Car Cleaning Business. Graveside services will be held Saturday at 2 p.m. at Blackjack Cemetery on Blackjack Road in Stuart, Virginia. Visitation will be 12:30 to 1:30 at Norris Funeral Services in Stuart. Mr. Arthur Jones, Arthur Marion Jones, 86, of Bannertown, passed on at his residence on Monday. Arthur was born July 24, 1940, to the late William and Eva Jones, preceded in death by his parents and several brothers and sisters, and his wife, Helen Tilly Jones. Survivors include his sister, Bonnie Sapp, and special friend, Angela Bowman, and friends, Lou and Grandy Biggs, as well as three nieces, six nephews, and other extended family members. Visitation will be Sunday at 1 p.m. at Cox Sedum Funeral Home, the funeral service taking place at 2 p.m. in the funeral home chapel. Mrs. Kay Hardy Simpson, 77, in Winston-Salem, passed on Sunday at the K.B. Reynolds Hospice Home. A private graveside service will be held at Piney Grove Baptist Church with the family receiving friends Saturday in the Fellowship Hall from 11:30 to 1 p.m., followed by the service. Mrs. Glenda Ada Riddle Phillips, 84, of Logap, passed on at her home on Saturday. She was born to the late William and Elsie Johnson Riddle in Surrey County, May 2, 1942. Survivors include her husband of 65 years, Paul Edward Phillips, a son, Eddie Phillips and Kim, as well as three grandchildren and two great-grandchildren. She was preceded in death by her parents and a sister, Mary Marie, and brothers Lacey Talman and Ray Riddle. Funeral services will be this morning at 11 a.m. at Moody Funeral Home Chapel in Mount Airy, conducted by the Reverend Eddie Phillips and the Reverend Bill Faw. Burial in the Holly Springs Baptist Church Cemetery. The family receives friends this morning from 10 a.m. till the time for the service at the funeral home. Ms. Joyce Faye Sechrist Wallace, 62, of Mount Airy, passed on Monday at Novant Health Precise Medical Center. She was born April 2, 1964, in Surrey County, to Linda Sechrist Robertson and the late James Dean Browder. Survived by her son, Kevin Center and Bree, and Brandon Center, grandchildren Alex Center. Step-grandchild Boone Duncan, his mother Linda Robertson, and stepfather Jack Robertson, brothers James and Terry Browder, Ricky Robertson and Brenda, and Ricky Hawks. Graveside services will be tomorrow at Old Hollow Primitive Baptist Church Cemetery at 11 a.m. There will be no formal visitation at the funeral home. Mrs. Rita Gail Carson Willard, 65, of Mount Airy, passed on Sunday at Novant Rehabilitation Hospital in Winston-Salem. Services will be held Tuesday, August 4th at 2 p.m. at Moody Funeral Home in Mount Airy with Pastor Ronnie Chamblin, Jr., Pastor Ronnie Chamblin, and Brother Jeff Hudson officiating. Burial will be in the Surrey Veterans Cemetery. The family receiving friends Monday at Moody's from 6 until 8 p.m. Mrs. Jane Johnson Wolf, 78, of Dobson, passed on Monday. She was born April 10, 1948, to the late Reverend Raymond and Betty Johnson of Everett, North Carolina. Survived by her sons, Chad and Melissa Wolf of Dobson, Teddy Gray Wolf of Everett, Virginia, Steve and Karen Wolf of Mount Airy, also five grandchildren and spouses, and three great-grandchildren. Two brothers,
Terry and Bonnie Johnson of Air.

Marriott, North Carolina. Tommy and Brenda Johnson of Marriott, North Carolina. And two sisters, Joan and the Reverend Jackie Danley of Marriott, North Carolina. And Ramona Jones of Pilot Mountain. She was preceded in death by her parents and her husband, Gray Wolf, a sister, Talia Jones, and brothers, Bobby Johnson of Ararat and Dean Johnson, Larry Johnson, both of Ararat, North Carolina. Visitation will be today at Moody Davis Funeral Service in Dobson from 12 to 1:30 p.m., the service beginning in the Moody Davis Chapel at 2 o'clock, burial in the New Home Church of Christ Cemetery. Condolences online and more information for those being served can be accessed at moodyfuneralservices.com, coxedom.com, and spencerfuneralhome.com. And on behalf of the staff and management here at WSYD, we extend our condolences to those who have lost loved ones at this time. Our time now, coming up on 23 minutes until 8 o'clock. 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

That's music for the Tempest, 105.1 FM, WSYD. Good morning here on this next to last day in July. We'll check the forecast coming up. Very nice one for the rest of the month and beyond. That's at 8 o'clock after a little bit of news. And Beatles and Beyond today at 9 o'clock. I invite you to stay with us. Right now, one of these little lost gems from 1959, early days of rock and roll. And of course, there was a whole slew of record labels springing up once people started figuring out they could make money off the change in music. And a lot of executives, anybody that could push a

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1: AP News, I'm Marcela Sanchez. A new poll says the war in Iran has not been worth the fight. The AP's Donna Warder has more on this recent survey.
2: About two-thirds of U.S. adults who answered a poll by the Associated Press and the NORC Center for Public Affairs Research say the war in Iran has not been worthwhile. That's most Democrats and independents, and about 37% of Republicans. The poll was conducted July 23rd to the 27th, when the U.S. and Iran halted attacks following a nearly two-week escalation of the war. Just 28% of U.S. adults surveyed currently approve of how President Donald Trump is handling Iran. It was 34% in June. And when it comes to just Republicans, about 61% approve, down from 71% in June. Donna Warder, Washington.
1: The U.S. and Iran each fired missiles earlier today after a brief pause in fighting, raising

0: the risk of a return to an all-out war. Jordan says it intercepted Iranian missiles for the second consecutive day, while Kuwait said a strike in the northern part of the country killed one person. The Senate Judiciary Committee has postponed a vote on Todd Blanche's nomination to become Attorney General. Texas Republican John Cornyn says the Justice Department hasn't adequately addressed in writing his concerns about the federal settlement that gives President Trump and members of his family protection from tax audits. Without Cornyn's vote, Blanche's nomination can't move out of the Senate Judiciary Committee to a floor vote. Trump and the Justice Department asked the Supreme Court to dismiss an $83 million defamation verdict. E. Jean Carroll won the verdict after she accused Trump of sexual assault. More on this story at apnews.com. This is AP News.
1: For WPAQ and WSYD News, I'm Bob King. In Virginia, the Department of Education is seeking to modernize its standard of learning's assessment. The SOLs of the new system expected to be operational by the 2027-28 school year. State Superintendent of Public Instruction Jenna Conway said one of the goals is to make sure they're getting the best possible value. The VDOE says it looks forward to a fair and competitive process that delivers a modernized, high-quality assessment to support the academic progress of Virginia students. Two bipartisan work groups developed the plan over 2 years, drawing input from policymakers, families, and schools. Proposed updates include faster test result turnarounds and customized accommodations for English learners and students with disabilities. The plan also incorporates technology-enhanced test questions designed to evaluate critical thinking skills. The new system could save the state money of tests. A June 3rd report to lawmakers estimated the updated system could cost between $30 million and $38 million per year, less than the current contract of $46.5 million. Well, a new report shows a spike in uninsured patients visiting emergency rooms across Virginia, and experts warn the situation could get worse as new federal health policies are expected to leave even more Virginians without coverage. The Virginia Hospital and Healthcare Association found there were more than 405,000 emergency room visits last year by patients without insurance, a nearly 50% increase since 2022. That surge is causing major financial strain on the healthcare system. Hospitals are required by law to treat anyone who comes through their doors, so when patients can't pay, hospitals absorb those costs. The financial pressure has contributed to the closure of 8 school-based health clinics in Southwest Virginia. For clinics that remain open, that extra financial burden is eventually passed on to patients and policyholders through higher insurance premium rates. Healthcare advocates are meeting with state and federal lawmakers to find ways to protect access to care. In the meantime, experts say healthcare across Virginia could suffer. In nearby news, Virginia State Police are investigating a fatal crash that involved a pedestrian in Henry County. The crash occurred shortly after midnight July 26th at the intersection of Virginia Avenue and Dyer Street. A 2006 Hyundai Tucson was traveling north on Virginia Avenue when it struck a pedestrian walking in the northbound travel lane. 34-year-old Amber Michelle Hodges was taken to Sovi Health in Martinsville, where she later died from her injuries. No charges are pending at this time. It remains under investigation. Over in Stuart, the town council recently discussed the potential mobile food vendor ordinance in its July 15th meeting. That proposed ordinance could include food vendors set up in trailers, carts, tents, and trucks, and other mobile apparatus. Under the proposed ordinance, mobile food vendors would pay a $300 annual fee or $25 per event. Town Manager Bryce Simmons said he believes creating the ordinance would help capture the mobile food merchants the council talked about during the previous meetings. Meanwhile, Vice Mayor Dave Hoback said the town may not have the horsepower to effectively enforce the proposed ordinance to those mobile units which enter and leave the town quickly. Simmons noted while the town might not be able to get every single mobile food vendor, the proposed ordinance is an attempt to be more fair to Stewart's brick-and-mortar businesses, giving you kind of an idea of where the complaints originated from. Simmons said the proposed ordinance also includes provisions and exemptions for churches, nonprofit organizations, and fundraisers. In North Carolina news, the Tar Heel State remains the 13th best state in the nation, according to the U.S. News & World Report. That ranking is unchanged from last year. North Carolina placed 10th in education, 14th in economy, and

19th in both health care and financial stability, as well as 21st in opportunity, 24th in crime and corrections, and 26th in both infrastructure and natural environment. North Carolina was also ranked as the best state in the South and Southeast behind Florida, which placed 8th. On the subject of rankings, North Carolina contains some of the safest big cities in the nation. A study from Smart Asset, no, I'm not making this one up, ranked 83 U.S. cities with populations of 250,000 or more on violent crime, property crime, traffic fatalities, and disaster risks. Raleigh ranked as the nation's 15th safest big city in the study. Raleigh also ranked as the safest city in North Carolina and the only big city in the state to rank in the top 20. Durham was given an above average as the 34th safest big city in the nation. The study ranked Virginia Beach as the nation's safest big city. And the King would not be too proud of this rating. Ranked as the least safest is Memphis, Tennessee. In other news, one person is dead after an incident involving electrical equipment. Officials say they responded to a home on Springs Drive in Lexington Wednesday yesterday around 10:30 a.m. after a worker employed by a private tree service came into contact with a power line while operating an aerial lift. That worker was not doing work on behalf of the city. Lexington Electric crews de-energized the effective line to allow safe access to the scene. The victim died from their injuries. His identity has not been released at this time. And how did your holiday outdoor cookout go? One North Carolina woman may have taken it to the extreme level. A North Carolina lady is facing assault charges after warrants say she stabbed her boyfriend with a pitchfork used to cook hot dogs. 21-year-old Zamani Williams was arrested by Greenville police officers on Tuesday. She's accused of stabbing her boyfriend in the chest with a hot dog pitchfork. Court records say Williams also punched him and cut him in the left arm and face. She's charged with assault with a deadly weapon and a misdemeanor crime of domestic violence. Records show she has outstanding warrants in Wilson County for injuries to personal property and breaking and entering. She's booked in the Pitt County Jail under no bond. In local news, a crash that took the life of an elderly Mount Airy woman was still under investigation by the police. 86-year-old Annabelle Farese of Jackson Road was operating a 2014 Toyota passenger car traveling from Old Springs Road and crossing Riverside Drive toward Technology Lane Friday morning when the crash occurred. She collided with a 2020 Chevrolet Sport utility vehicle heading southeast on Riverside Drive. The SUV driver, also a female, was not identified, reportedly suffered no injuries from the crash that left both vehicles heavily damaged, including the driver's side of the door of Farese's car. The SUV was wearing Virginia tags. Farese had to be freed from her car by members of the Mount Airy Fire Department and the rescue squad and was pronounced dead at the scene. And young people in search of something to do that might prove beneficial might consider the Small Business Center and Yes, Surrey's first ever entrepreneurship camp for youth in grades 6 through 9 set for early next month. Yes, Surrey, an acronym for Young Entrepreneurs of Surrey, holds an annual entrepreneurship competition for students from the county's 7 local high schools. In that competition, students pitch their business ideas to a panel of local business leaders. The ideas are sometimes for services, other times for products, and the competitors must show the product or service in action along with a business plan for how to start or grow their business idea. The winners are eligible for cash grants to help implement their plans. That camp, once again for students entering 6th through 9th grades, will take place August 3rd, August 5th through August 5th from 9 a.m. to 2:30 p.m. each day at the SBC at Innerworks, 190 Virginia Street in downtown Mount Airy. The camp is free and lunch will be provided. However, there are only 20 spots available, so organizers are urging folks interested to go ahead and sign up. To register or for more information, contact 336-386-3369 or hensleyla@surrey.edu. And for WPAQ and WSYD News, I'm Bob King reporting. Well, temperatures, let's see, we're starting to get up to about 768 degrees. Beautiful day on the way. What you had yesterday is what you're going to have today, pretty much. A little bit of a northerly breeze, about 5 to 7 miles an hour. Temperatures in the mid-80s, and on it goes. Tonight, 59 and clear, and that north wind will be with us for a day or two
longer, which brings us to a high of 70, 86 tomorrow.

and sunshine. 64 Friday night with some clouds moving in. Change in wind direction on Saturday, out of the south, 5 to 10 miles an hour. And that's going to bring in that chance of rain that lasts just about through the middle part of the week. On Saturday, 85 with a 30% chance of rain that builds to a 70% chance Saturday night and spills over into Sunday. 80% chance of rain Sunday. Your morning low, 67. And your daytime high in the upper 70s. That's not bad for the last part of July. And again, Sunday night, 67. The chances of rain still very prominent. 60% chance on Monday with a high around 82. And we stay around the low 80s Monday, Tuesday, and Wednesday in the forecast. Overnight lows in the upper 60s with, again, some pretty good chances of rain. We're gradually trying to get back from that brink of the drought situation we were in, and it's working along pretty nicely the way it does. But keep this up, we'll get to that point. So that's our forecast. For now, if you saw the moon last night, big old orange July moon, the buck moon. Male deers, their antlers are pushing through, and they start to get what they're going to have coming up in fall. Also, it's a thunder moon and a hay moon, wherever you're at. The colonists named it the thunder moon for the midsummer storms, and the summer hay harvest was the hay moon is what they call it. But usually it's called the buck moon last night, which is saw the full moon. I think we got an eclipse, solar eclipse coming, and it's been about 10, 12 days or so. Anyway, got more music coming up, Beatles and Beyond, at the top of the 9 o'clock hour. Speaking of the moon, here's Van Morrison.

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105.1 FM WSYD. That's America. One of their lesser known hits, I guess, Daisy Jane. It's one of the songs that I played less of all the America collection, probably because they had so many great tunes, in the, especially the mid 70s on a run through. Got more coming up. Our Beatles coming in the door at the top of the hour. And the American answer to them that kind of set things off. I had ordered this record, first time I ever joined a record label, and I was too young for them to sue, so naturally, you know, you get in trouble. Years ago, if you'd join a record club, you were just inviting trouble along because you didn't understand the basics. If they sent you an album week after week after week or month after month, then if you declined it, then you'd have to send it back. But it's really hard for a kid to repackage an album and send it back to them, and they knew that. All these record clubs knew that, and they knew, well, they're not going to fool with sending this stuff back. They'll just keep it, and then they'll hit you with a bill. And that's when the trouble starts. And a 7-8-year-old guy, or 8 to 10 years old, you know, that hardly knows what he's doing at that particular time, he's going to get himself in a peck of trouble. And they start sending, you will be sued, you will be taken to court. He doesn't understand that. But this is one of the albums I got on the Capitol record label when I joined the Capitol record club at a particular time. This is one they sent me on the Surfer Girl album by the Beach Boys. And I played it and played it and played it until it disappeared. And another one of those situations where it probably got ripped off by somebody I had spending the night with me, staying overnight anyway. But this is one of the lesser-known songs of this one. This album contains some great numbers. Surfer Girl, Catch a Wave, Hawaii, Little Deuce Coupe, you name it. This is one called Your Summer Dream from the Surfer Girl album.

It's from the Surfer Girl album, Your Summer Dreams, music by the Beach Boys. Again, let's talk about the record clubs. They would, each one had their little different thing going. Basically, it was about three labels, RCA and Columbia and Capitol. I'm not sure if Decca Records had one at that particular time or not. But Columbia might send you, Capitol might send you an album or two, and then get these albums for 10 cents.

And that was a pretty good starter, and that was really good, an eye catcher there. So you jump on that, and then they would, again, send you an album month after month, and if you were to decline it, you'd have to send it back. But that didn't work out very well. The worst, I think the worst at that particular time was Columbia. Well, they would really stick it to you. I knew a girl that joined Columbia Record Club, and she got this whole box of records. It's about 10 albums, you know, 10 cents per album or something like that, which was true. But the catch was they send you a record, again, month after month, or two or three records, and they would charge you a little more than the album was worth that time. So over a period of time, they would recoup their losses. They got and send you a whole bunch of records, but she was getting boxes and boxes of records and also boxes and boxes of letters saying she's going to be sued. Same thing for the RCA label, about along the lines of the Capitol label. They would send you a record or two. Never got any 45s. There's always albums. I think I've got some of those laying around somewhere. I don't know. Stevie Wonder.

0: and I'm Tommy Morrison. And yes, it's that time of the year again. Time for another exciting season of Friday Night Lights and Granite Bears football.
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0: And Kelly, it all gets started on Friday night, August 21st, when the Bears travel to Starmount to take on the Rams.
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2: Revisiting the movie Hard Day's Night, released in July of 1964. That's coming up at the top of the hour. Right there is David Cassidy.

Come on and rock me. Come on and shock me. All right, now roll me. Come on, squeeze me.

0: I think that hit in the late winter of 1988. I know it went to number one. Foreigner, Say You Will, moving toward the 9 o'clock hour.
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0: Anybody got a nickel in their pocket?

0: Large part of the 60s and 70s folk music. Melanie with the nickel song. Price of inflation, of course, has caused it to jump up quite a bit. Here's one of the songs that got it all started for the folk music trend into the mainstream in 1958 by Seven Little Notes.
1: Throughout history, there have been many songs written about the Eternal Triangle. This next one tells the story of a Mr. Grayson, a beautiful woman, and a condemned man named Tom Dooley. When the sun rises tomorrow, Tom Dooley must hang.

Songer could have been responsible for the creation of Bob Dylan, Joan Baez, and a whole slew of, well, just about everybody in the folk music run in the 1960s that broke into the mainstream charts on the Billboard. Little Tom Dooley is a song that was been around for over 100 years. They revived that, and wow, sales of banjos, guitars, everything went through the roof when that group stepped on stage doing that. And also kind of ignited a few other things along the way. A guy who just a few months earlier had appeared in a movie, I Was a Teenage Werewolf, Michael Landon, got a call from the studios, and they wanted to do a movie capitalizing on the success of the hit record in 1959. They put him in the studio. He'd been doing some TV westerns all along, just some little bit parts. He took the starring role in The Legend of Tom Dooley. A few months later, he landed the lead, one of the lead roles in Bonanza, of course, and he never left the studios, never left the TV studios after that.

0: If you're around in the day, what a time. Kiss stepping on stage with, of course, Gene Simmons, Paul Stanley, the late Ace Frehley, we lost a couple of years ago. Peter Criss on the drums. They look a lot different now, a lot older, but with all the thick makeup they wore years ago, they could almost pull it off to a point if they some of them decided to get back together.
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And good morning. Thanks for bringing us on Beatles and Beyond. Looking at Beatles in July. The Hard Day's Night movie released in July of 1964. Got a few songs from that album, that release production. And some other tunes as well. That one, rock and roll music, of course, the old Chuck Berry tune. When Beatles had been a long split for about 6 years when they put a compilation album together in June of 1976. Of course, Gotta Get You Into My Life was doing very well on the charts. They brought that one back out. So they started re-releasing some of these tracks. This is probably one of the first albums that did that, and released in June of 1976, a double album, great album, Beatles Rock and Roll Music. Great cover, and a lot of good artwork on that particular album also. Featured a lot of good tunes in it also, with George Martin had a pretty bad time helping him put that together. They had to rework mixtapes, and trying to get it down to the stereo, a good clean stereo edition of those songs. And some of the songs featured in a lot of the albums. One of the songs they had was not in any album. It was on the B-side of one of their hits. This particular song, they had this, did this in concert quite a bit until their voices couldn't stand the strain anymore. Paul McCartney was doing this particular song. It was so rough on the vocal cords, he just could not handle it anymore. You tell

Beatles, I'm Down. One of the songs that was death on the vocal cords. That was Paul McCartney's version of that one. Same thing happened to John Lennon when he was doing Twist and Shout. It got so bad on the vocal cords they had to abandon what they were doing, especially when they went into studios and started doing some mixing and remixing, and which was better on the vocal cords, and kind of got away from that raw rock sound. Beatles writing their own songs kind of helped them move from a cover band into the mainstream, becoming self-sufficient songwriters and very established songwriters along the way. They learned a lot in the time on the road and the time they started spending in the studio after they left the road, and it started paying off for them as they began to get more creative and change music altogether in the process through the mid-1960s. From the Rubber Soul album.

Beatles from the Rubber Soul album, You Won't See Me. Of course, John Lennon preferred Ann Murray's version of that particular song when she took it into the Billboard charts and into the top 10 years later. Speaking of Lennon, I was talking about McCartney, how I'm down, tore his vocal cords up. John Lennon, one of the last times they did this song was in the New York Shea Stadium appearance, and that pretty much done him with this particular tune.

yelling and twist and shout, and it had gotten to the point that they could not hear themselves sing on stage due to screaming and everything, so they had to sing louder and louder, and that didn't do a whole lot for their vocal cords. John Lennon and Paul McCartney just about to wreck their voices toward the end of their touring. Another reason they decided to back off and get into the studio and kind of recoup. A little twist and shout music by the Beatles from one of those songs from the Rock and Roll Music 1976 album that was put together about 6 years after the Beatles finally departed. A couple of these tunes, got this one coming up from the Hard Day's Night album. And, of course, the movie debuted in July of 1976, went quickly to

1964, quickly went to the top of the movie listings that particular time. Very well acclaimed. Of course, a year later, Help just kind of fell apart altogether when they tried to inject the spy genre into a Beatles movie. But a little documentary entitled Hard Day's Night, one of the best movies ever made, rated by the critics.

Within about two short years, Beatles made the transition from cover band to one of those premier groups, a leading premier group that was writing their own songs and getting out there and kind of set the standard for that and taking

in control of their own music, so to speak, at least in the studio. The songwriting got more and more refined during a particular time, and the Beatles started using some of the studio techniques around 1965, the tape loops, overdubs, and even some classical instruments thrown in that they could take their time and work. When they got off the stage and quit touring, and from 1965, the latter part of 65, that showed up in the Rubber Soul album. This particular song could have been written by John Lennon. It could have been one of these songs that he had did right after the Beatles broke up. One of the first songs that kind of set the stage for his later recordings. There's one on the Rubber Soul album earlier called The Word.

From Rubber Soul Beatles with The Word as their songwriting transition began. They got completely away from being a cover band and stopped doing that and started doing their own music, of course. A little bit to put more money into their own pockets along the way. Pretty good move as they broke away from live touring completely from by 1966 and concentrated on their albums. At worked out very well as far as their financial status. Of course, they were in the 90% tax bracket in Great Britain, something they did not appreciate too much. And every little penny was a penny that they could hang on to, and unfortunately, another penny they would send to the crown. We got more coming up from the Hard Day's Night album. Movie released in July of 1964.

From a Hard Day's Night album, I'll Cry Instead. And I mentioned before, the Beatles, nobody knew what they were going to say next. Nobody knew what they were going to do next. They were bouncing back and forth so much they couldn't be pinned down. That particular presentation, that recording featuring George Harrison on the guitar, kind of a country style presentation on that guitar with I'll Cry Instead. It was more or less a folk country tune that was written. The Beatles were already still in the middle of Beatlemania. They were doing that type of music. And they were going from some of the pop cover classics to rock and roll to folk music, going back and forth. Nobody knew what direction they were headed in. Not sure if they even knew what direction they were headed in. But that little collection of mishmash of tunes added to their mystique and helped sell a lot of records along the way.

Another song from the Rubber Soul album. And with the release of that album, the Beatles began to transform the format of album music.

all together, not just a collection of singles or one or two singles with a bunch of filler tracks thrown in that a lot of people had grown accustomed to. Every album had a song that had kind of a statement to it, especially Rubber Soul, and later on Sgt. Pepper's, it raised rock music to its to an art form and got more attention at the Grammy Awards later on. Of course, writing their own material gave them more of a financial clout, more leverage, especially when they were renegotiating some of their publishing rights with some of those songs later on.

Beatles with Recording to Michelle using a little bit of French thrown in. The French version, of course, all French that they did. They started doing some redubs in the studio with that. And again, one of the reasons that they had to more or less take over writing their own songs and working in the studio was to combat the 90% sales tax they were being hit with in their own country that was just skimming them of money. They were wearing themselves out on the road touring and not getting a lot out of it along the way. Doing some music from Rubber Soul album, also the Hard Day's Night album that coincided with the movie being released in July of 1964. And also this one, 1976, when they went back and started pulling from every album personal people's favorites here and there and yonder, calling it the Beatles Rock and Roll Music. Great little two-record set that they had put together and did very well. Went to number two on the charts. Kind of coincided with 1976 Paul McCartney's Wings Across America tour that they did. And one of these songs featured from the Help album was jammed into that particular album, Rock and Roll Music. One called A Night Before.

One of the lesser played songs by the Beatles, I Call Your Name. Another one from the rock and roll music album 1976. Going back to A Hard Day's Night.

Beatles with Wait. Our Beatles and Beyond continuing, going back. This particular song was never released at all until the anthology album came out. Recorded June of 1964, George Harrison. And he was, they figured it maybe a little bit too much on the countryside during that particular time, and they didn't have really room to release this particular tune. One called You Know What to Do.

George Harrison, You Know What to Do, a song that was never put out. Just kind of fell on the back burner for years and years before they uncovered it. One of those demo songs that surfaced in the anthology series that was released a few years ago.

Sir Douglas Quintet, I believe, with She's About a Mover. Kind of the same, not the same lyrics, but the same beat to it. A song that was supposed to have been She's a Body Mover, but they couldn't use that on the radio back in 1965. The Sir Douglas Quintet, turning that song around. But both songs originated from the old blues classic.

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1: Good day, everyone. Kelly Epperson with you from WPAQ and WSYD. It's a great day. I've got a couple of individuals with me, and I'm excited to have them with me in the studio today. I have Dr. Kamara Phillips, Yadkin Valley Dental Spa, and also David Smith. David is no stranger to WPAQ. Good morning, David. How are you this morning?
2: Good morning, Kelly. Thank you for having us for a good cause.
1: Absolutely. Give me your title again, David.
2: I'm the program director for YVETI Domestic Violence and Sexual Assault Program for Stokes, Surrey, and Yadkin County.
1: Very good. So Dr. Phillips is here, Dr. K. She likes to be called Yadkin Valley Dental Spa. And then David, of course, here from YVETI Domestic Violence and Sexual Assault Program. What brings you two together?
0: We're here trying to recruit some folks who might be interested in some free dental work. We're particularly interested in survivors of domestic violence, as well as vulnerable women and children.
1: So is there any cost for this dental clinic?
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1: David, tell me your take on this.
2: Well, Kamara and I, we met last year at our color walk last October, and I think we struck up a partnership just in general that she's really wanting to help survivors of domestic violence. And then we spoke couple months ago about a possibility of a free dental clinic, and I think one thing led to another, and this is kind of steamrolled to the point now that we actually have dates and everything, and I think it's going to be great for her office and our program also to collaborate helping survivors of domestic violence and vulnerable women and children in the region.
1: Folks, this is more than just a free dental day. 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
1: All right, that's 336-835-1212. 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

0: be scheduled for this clinic?
1: Well, we're not sure if we're going to have 2 or 200. So if we have 200, then we're not going to be able to help everybody. So just to make sure you have a spot, if you could just call our clinic at 336-835-1212, then we'll make sure we secure your spot.
0: Dr. Kamara Phillips is with us today, and David Smith. Kamara, tell me, what type of dental treatment can patients expect to receive during this free clinic?
1: Dental exams, cleanings, extractions, and oral health education.
0: Okay. And approximately how many patients are you hoping to serve? Have you got a goal?
1: I would say between 30 and 50.
0: If patients receive recommendations for follow-up care, if they need more extensive treatment, will that occur?
1: Absolutely. We can take those on a case-by-case basis and get them to where they need to be for help.
0: Why is this especially important? The flyer emphasizes confidentiality. Why is that especially important for survivors of domestic violence, David?
2: Survivors are pretty much left out by themselves in this world due to traumatic events. And basically, we want them to feel safe and secure that their information is staying within Dr. Phillips' office and our office, and that they feel safe that they can come for help during this time and everything. So we feel confidentiality is of utmost importance for this whole process.
0: Let me give you that number again, folks. It is 336-835-1212 for the free dental clinic. Now, that is on August 14th, on that Friday, the free dental clinic. Now, on Friday, August 7th, we back up a week, the free dental screening. All participants must attend a screening appointment to determine eligibility and treatment needs prior to the clinic date. How do you determine who is eligible?
2: Well, in our program, we will talk to victims about the upcoming clinic and provide them with the information. This is totally voluntary. This is just something new that we have come up with to help victims and their children during a time of needs and stuff. A lot of times, victims do not have resources to go see a dentist for their needs and everything, so we feel that this is critical, another critical component for their return to normalcy.
0: I imagine there is some fear of these folks to come out in public. Talk about that. How comfortable would this day be for them?
2: It's going to be very comfortable because Dr. Phillips and her staff, they are outstanding. They're going to treat each person that comes in that door with kindness, and their safety and security and protection of their information is of utmost importance and everything. So people should feel safe and feel secure that they're coming to a facility that's there to help them, and that's the only need that they want to do is just be a service to provide.
0: Dr. K, why was it important for your practice to partner with Wyveti on this particular project?
1: Well, at Yadkin River Dental Spa, we believe everyone deserves to be treated with dignity, compassion, and exceptional care, especially those facing difficult circumstances.
0: Besides sharing information about the clinic, which we're doing now, how can our listeners support victims of domestic violence?
2: They can come to our on the website, wyveti.com. They can go to our specific program to get information about the services that we provide. We have 3 offices, as you know, Kelly and Stoughton, Surrey, and Yadkin County. So we do cover a wide range of population here in this region. So we feel this is just the tip of the iceberg of getting more information out to the public, to victims that need help. Hey, here's another service that we can provide and everything.
0: If someone doesn't qualify for the clinic but still needs help, where can they turn?
1: My next door neighbor clinic is the Grace Clinic of Yadkin Valley, and they're working on getting a free dental clinic and low cost and file Medicaid as well for our dental patients, so they'll be able to follow up with a lot of patients if we can't help them.
0: Very good. Dr. Kamara Phillips from Yadkin River Dental Spa with us today, along with David Smith from Wyveti Domestic Violence and Sexual Assault Program. We have a free dental screening on Friday, August 7th. All participants must attend this screening appointment to determine eligibility and treatment needs prior to the clinic date, which the free dental clinic date is Friday, August 14th. This will include dental exams, cleanings, simple extractions, oral health education, services provided based on screening results,

0: and provider recommendations. Here is the phone number to schedule the screening appointment, 336-835-1212, 835-1212. Space is limited. Appointments are required. This must be, Dr. K, a rewarding experience for you and your career as a dentist.
1: Absolutely, Kelly. My husband is also a dentist, and we're both local here, and my best friend is a dentist, and we're actually hoping to have the clinic in honor of her sister, Kate Butler, who passed away too soon before her time a couple years ago. She was in her 20s. She was valedictorian at NC State, and she was a huge advocate as well for women and children and survivors of domestic violence.
0: What messages would you like to share directly with a survivor who may be listening, David?
2: There's always resources out that here to help. People should not be in fear their whole life. And what we're doing here with Dr. Phillips's office is just something else showing that there are people in the communities that want to be a difference maker in everything for victims of domestic violence. We see too much of this each year and everything, and I think having another avenue where survivors see that somebody's trying to help them is just that much more beneficial.
1: You are not alone, and there is a way through this. There is a light at the end of the tunnel, and there's a lot of resources and people out there that want to help and support you through that. And we can help restore your smile. We can support you and build a healthier future, because a healthy smile can change your life.
0: Oh, absolutely. Now, the clinic is available for, correct me if I'm wrong, survivors of domestic violence, vulnerable women, children in need of dental care. Is that correct?
2: That is correct.
0: Okay. At YVETI, they believe that everyone deserves access to quality health care and compassionate support. So, David, I know you're grateful to Yadkin Valley Dental Spa for this program that's coming up in August.
2: Yeah. Oh, absolutely. Ever since we met Dr. Phillips last year at our color walk, it's been nothing but positive engagement with conversations of ideas of something that could be beneficial for our region and everything. And here's the first example of something that could be beneficial for everybody.
0: Free, confidential, compassionate care. This is a great project that you folks have taken on here. I am so thrilled that you're doing this. And anything in closing, Dr. Kamara Phillips and David Smith, that you would like to share about this event coming up?
1: Oh, I'm Dr. K, owner and local dentist, Yadkin River Dental Spa. And on behalf of our entire team and our partners at YVETI, I'm just so grateful for you allowing us to be here today and share this message and serve the Yadkin Valley.
0: Excellent. David?
2: Kelly, if someone you know could benefit from this clinic, please reach out. Asking for help is a sign of strength, and our community is here to support people's journey through healing process, that this is just another avenue of somebody that is wanting to provide assistance, and think this is just the start of something great with collaboration.
0: Well, again, let me remind you, the free dental screening is set up for Friday, August 7th. All participants must attend a screening appointment to determine eligibility and treatment needs prior to the clinic date, which is August 14th. The free dental clinic, August 14th. Give me the location of the clinic.
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1: Yes.
0: Elkin, North Carolina. Well, folks, this has been a great time today. Today we've been reminded that restoring a smile can mean restoring hope. Thanks to YVETI Domestic Violence and Sexual Assault Program with David Smith and Dr. Kamara Phillips and the caring team at Yadkin River Dental Spa, lives will be changed one smile at a time. If you or someone you know could benefit from this opportunity, don't hesitate to make that call. 835-1212. 835-1212, 336 area code. Healing often begins with one small step. Kelly Epperson for WPAQ and WSYD. 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

0: Don't touch me. 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
0: 79 degrees at our studios at 11 a.m. Eastern. 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

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And Drift Away, 11:13. 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
1: AP News. I'm Ed Donahue. Iranian state television aired footage of what it claimed was a damaged house that was hit by the U.S. during the latest barrage of strikes. Both sides fired missiles as hopes dimmed for any quick resolution. An Iranian strike hit a Chinese firm's building in Kuwait, killing one worker. Pakistan's foreign ministry says talks are ongoing to normalize the situation, particularly the situation in the Strait of Hormuz. A new AP NORC Center poll shows most Americans say the war in Iran has not been worth fighting. President Trump's approval rating on Iran has fallen slightly since last month. Colin Gray faces sentencing in Georgia today. His son, 16-year-old Colt Gray, was sentenced to life in prison for killing two students and two teachers at a high school. Colin Gray gave his son the gun used in the shooting. Shannon Aspinwall's husband was one of the teachers killed.
2: The trauma the students and teachers faced by seeing my husband laid dead on the floor of the hallway because Colin could not be a responsible gun owner. He did not pull the trigger, but purchased and left a firearm accessible to a minor.
1: Gray is among a handful of parents nationwide charged after their children were accused in shootings. The government says the economy expanded at a sluggish 1.5% pace between April and June as rising imports weighed on growth. The Federal Reserve's favored measure on inflation grew more slowly last month, but remained above the central bank's 2% target. George Clooney says his family was forced to evacuate their home in France as a wildfire burned nearby. Youssef Daly had to evacuate in France, but has returned home. He says, we weren't ready at all. We were outside. We had just come back in. We had to pack our bags and take what we needed as quickly as possible. France has allowed 84,000 evacuees to return home. However, fires continue to flare across Europe. This is AP News.
3: For WPAQ and WSYD News, I'm Bob King. In Virginia, the Department of Education is seeking to modernize its standard of learning assessment. The SOLs of the new system expected to be operational by the 2027-28 school year. State Superintendent of Public Instruction Jenna Conway said one of the goals is to make sure they're getting the best possible value. The VDOE says it looks forward to a fair and competitive process that delivers a modernized, high-quality assessment to support the academic progress of Virginia students. Two bipartisan work groups developed the plan over 2 years, drawing input from policymakers, families, and schools. Proposed updates include faster test result turnarounds and customized accommodations for English learners and students with disabilities. The plan also incorporates technology-enhanced test questions designed to evaluate critical thinking skills. The new system could save the state money of tests. A June 3rd report to lawmakers estimated the updated system could cost between $30 million and $38 million per year, less than the current contract of $46.5 million. Well, a new report shows a spike in uninsured patients visiting emergency rooms across Virginia, and experts warn the situation could get worse as new federal health policies are expected to leave even more Virginians without coverage. The Virginia Hospital and Healthcare Association found there were more than 405,000 emergency room visits last year by patients without insurance, a nearly 50% increase since 2022. That surge is causing major financial strain on the healthcare system. Hospitals are required by law to treat anyone who comes through their doors, so when patients can't pay, hospitals absorb those costs. The financial pressure has contributed to the closure of 8 school-based health clinics in Southwest Virginia. For clinics that remain open, that extra financial burden is eventually passed on to patients and policyholders through higher insurance premium rates. Healthcare advocates are meeting with state and federal lawmakers to find ways to protect access to care. In the meantime, experts say healthcare across Virginia could suffer. In Near My News, Virginia State Police are investigating a fatal crash that involved

involved a pedestrian in Henry County. The crash occurred shortly after midnight July 26th at the intersection of Virginia Avenue and Dyer Street. A 2006 Hyundai Tucson was traveling north on Virginia Avenue when it struck a pedestrian walking in the northbound travel lane. 34-year-old Amber Michelle Hodges was taken to Sovi Health in Martinsville, where she later died from her injuries. No charges are pending at this time. It remains under investigation. Over in Stuart, the town council recently discussed the potential mobile food vendor ordinance in its July 15th meeting. That proposed ordinance could include food vendors set up in trailers, carts, tents, and trucks, and other mobile apparatus. Under the proposed ordinance, mobile food vendors would pay a $300 annual fee or $25 per event. Town Manager Bryce Simmons said he believes creating the ordinance would help capture the mobile food merchants the council talked about during the previous meetings. Meanwhile, Vice Mayor Dave Hoback said the town may not have the horsepower to effectively enforce the proposed ordinance to those mobile units which enter and leave the town quickly. Simmons noted while the town might not be able to get every single mobile food vendor, the proposed ordinance is an attempt to be more fair to Stuart's brick-and-mortar businesses, giving you kind of an idea of where the complaints originated from. Simmons said the proposed ordinance also includes provisions and exemptions for churches, nonprofit organizations, and fundraisers. In North Carolina news, the Ontario state remains the 13th best state in the nation, according to the U.S. News and World Report. That ranking is unchanged from last year. North Carolina placed 10th in education, 14th in economy, and 19th in both health care and financial stability, as well as 21st in opportunity, 24th in crime and corrections, and 26th in both infrastructure and natural environment. North Carolina was also ranked as the best state in the South and Southeast behind Florida, which placed 8th. On the subject of rankings, North Carolina contains some of the safest big cities in the nation. A study from Smart Asset, no, I'm not making this one up, ranked 83 U.S. cities with populations of 250,000 or more on violent crime, property crime, traffic fatalities, and disaster risks. Raleigh ranked as the nation's 15th safest big city in the study. Raleigh also ranked as the safest city in North Carolina and the only big city in the state to rank in the top 20. Durham was given an above average as the 34th safest big city in the nation. The study ranked Virginia Beach as the nation's safest big city. And the King would not be too proud of this rating, ranked as the least safest as Memphis, Tennessee. In other news, one person is dead after an incident involving electrical equipment. Officials say they responded to a home on Springs Drive in Lexington Wednesday yesterday around 10:30 a.m. after a worker employed by a private tree service came into contact with a power line while operating an aerial lift. That worker was not doing work on behalf of the city. Lexington Electric crews de-energized the effective line to allow safe access to the scene. The victim died from their injuries. His identity has not been released at this time. And how did your holiday outdoor cookout go? One North Carolina woman may have taken it to the extreme level. A North Carolina lady is facing assault charges after warrants say she stabbed her boyfriend with a pitchfork used to cook hot dogs. 21-year-old Zamani Williams was arrested by Greenville police officers on Tuesday. She's accused of stabbing her boyfriend in the chest with a hot dog pitchfork. Court records say Williams also punched him and cut him in the left arm and face. She's charged with assault with a deadly weapon and a misdemeanor crime of domestic violence. Records show she has outstanding warrants in Wilson County for injuries to personal property and breaking and entering. She's booked in the Pitt County Jail under no bond. In local news, a crash that took the life of an elderly Mount Airy woman was still under investigation by the police. 86-year-old Annabelle Farees of Jackson Road was operating a 2014 Toyota passenger car traveling from Old Springs Road and crossing Riverside Drive toward Technology Lane Friday morning when the crash occurred. She collided with a 2020 Chevrolet Sport utility vehicle heading southeast on Riverside Drive. The SUV driver, also a female, was not identified, reportedly suffered no injuries from the crash that left both vehicles heavily damaged, including the driver's side of the door of Farees' car. The SUV was wearing Virginia tags. Farees had to be freed from her car by members of the Mount Airy Fire Department and the rescue squad and was pronounced dead at the scene. And young people in search of something to do that might prove beneficial might consider the Small Business Center and, yes,
Surrey's first ever entrepreneurship camp for youths in grades 6 through 9

0: set for early next month. Yes Surrey, an acronym for Young Entrepreneurs of Surrey, holds an annual entrepreneurship competition for students from the county's 7 local high schools. 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And for WPAQ and WSYD News, I'm Bob King reporting.
1: It's 12:11, sunshine in the forecast for this afternoon, a high near 84 degrees, clear tonight, a low in the upper 50s, sunny and 86 on Friday, a chance of rain by Saturday. Right now, 78 degrees at our studios on Springs Road.
0: In sports, Detroit Tigers starting pitcher Tariq Skubal notched his 1,000th career strikeout last night against the Baltimore Orioles. It may be his last one in front of the home crowd in Detroit. The upcoming Major League trade deadline is set for Monday at 6 p.m., after Wednesday's game against Baltimore. Skubal is next projected to pitch on the road against the Seattle Mariners next Wednesday if he's still wearing the same jersey after the trade deadline. The Tigers have a big decision to make with his eights. Either the Tigers bank on agreeing to a long-term extension with Skubal at top dollar, or the franchise has to get something for him rather than let him walk in free agency, hence the trade talks. The Tigers are currently still in contention for American League wildcard spot, but are in the bottom half of the race. If the Detroit was leading the American League Central, it may be more of a reason to keep Skubal, but the recent slide could be enough to make the front office start to consider some offers. It's another sign of changing times where in past years, if a team felt it might not have enough to get into the fall lineup, they would focus on building around their ace for the following year. Now it's a story of cut your losses and free up more money. Skubal has started 15 games this season and tallied a 7-5 record with a nice 2.70 ERA. Entering last night's start, he has struck out 110 batters in 90 innings of work. This is his final year of his deal with the Tigers. The Southpaw mentioned last week he was aware he could be coming up on his last start with Detroit. The hometown crowd gave the Southpaw a proper send-off when he left the mound on the chance that Wednesday was his last start with the franchise. Skubal will finish the day after throwing 6.2 innings and striking out 6 batters. He allowed 3 earned runs while allowing 4 hits and walking 1. Once again, the Tigers failed to back up their ace as they watched a 7-run lead evaporate in the blink of an eye in a 10-9 extra innings loss to the Orioles last night at Comerica Park. The Orioles chased Skubal from the game with 2 outs in the 7th in what turned into a 5-inning outburst after reliever Kyle Finnegan failed to get the final out. The O's scored 2 more runs off reliever Drew Anderson on a Kobe Mayo triple in the 8th, completely embarrassing Detroit's big lead. The Orioles scored all 7 runs in the span of 13 at-bats. And Season 2 of the Bill Belichick era in Chapel Hill is about to get underway, and just like last season, the soap opera begins to bubble up again. Since Belichick was hired by the Tar Heels, they've remained a controversial figure in the world of college athletics. That will not be ending anytime soon. Following news on Monday that UNC placed football general manager Michael Lombardi on administrative leave, now the football program is being investigated by the College Sports Commission. Details remain sparse, but the Tar Heels are now the subject of an investigation just weeks before their 2026 season begins. On Monday, UNC first shared in a release that Lombardi had been placed on administrative leave effective immediately, offering no explanation. Reports stem from a human resource complaint filed by a former UNC front office employee. On Monday afternoon, however, further controversy surrounded UNC when it was reported the Tar Heels football program has also been being investigated. The College Sports Commission is in charge of enforcing NCAA rules about institutional revenue sharing, third-party NIL deals, and roster limits. Scores from last night in the American

0: American League, it was Baltimore scoring a run in the top of the 12th to beat Detroit again 10-9 in 12 innings. The Orioles took 2 of 3 in the series against the Tigers on the road. The Tigers at 51-58 still sit behind the Orioles at 53-56 in the American League wildcard standings and 3.5 games behind the Cleveland Guardians. Other road winners in the American League last night had Houston beating the LA Angels 7-4. It was Boston edging the Athletics 4-2 in 10 innings, and Kansas City shut out Minnesota 4-0. Tampa Bay also picked out a 3-0 shutout at home against Texas, and it was Chicago beating the Yankees at Yankee Stadium in 10 innings 6-5. In the National League, San Francisco scored 7 runs in the 6th inning to dump Milwaukee at home 16-3. Meanwhile, on the home diamond, Miami beat Philadelphia 8-6. It was the Mets edging the Braves 3-2. St. Louis also a 3-2 winner over the Cubs at home. And San Diego knocked off Colorado 3-1. In the second game of a doubleheader, the Braves come back to shut out the Mets on the road 1-0. Arizona also picked out a shutout win over Pittsburgh on the road 3-0 as well. In interleague play, Toronto won at Washington 5-2, and Cleveland took a 6-1 win at Cincinnati. Meanwhile, the Dodgers stayed hot, beating Seattle at home 4-2. The Dodgers have the best record in baseball at 68-40. That includes the best road record with a 36-20 mark. An interesting turn in the American League East, as both Boston and the Yankees have losing records at home while winning more on the road. The Red Sox are 25-29 at Fenway Park. Their road record is 30-22. Meanwhile, the Yankees are 3 games under at Yankee Stadium at 26-29, while they boast a 35-23 record on the road. A couple of doubleheaders in minor league play last night. In the Carolina League, Hickory took a 10-1 win over Delmarva. Delmarva returned the favor 4-1 in the nightcap, and it was Salem over Kannapolis 7-2. In AAA play, Gwinnett and Durham split a doubleheader. Gwinnett took the first one 7-3 on the road. Durham won the nightcap at home 5-4, and Charlotte was a 12-6 winner at Nashville. And in Sally League play, it was Winston-Salem losing at Brooklyn 8-6. Greenville took a 13-1 win at Asheville, and Greensboro knocked off Bowling Green at home 14-4. In the WNBA last night, 2 games, Atlanta beat Dallas on the road 82-81, and Phoenix won at home over Golden State 91-89. And for WPAQ and WSYD Sports, I'm Bob King reporting.
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1: 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Moody Funeral Home serves the family. William Philip Claybo of Mount Airy passed away July 25th. A private graveside service will be held at Oakdale Cemetery, and a memorial will be held on August 9th, 3 p.m. at Sand Branch Methodist Church in Knoxville, Tennessee. Shanna Tennille Collins of Pilot Mountain passed away July 29th. A private service will be held with the interment in Westside Baptist Church Cemetery. No formal visitation is planned. A celebration of life service for Susan Diana Creed Davis of Mount Airy will be Saturday from 2 until 3 p.m. at Moody Funeral Home of Mount Airy. Burial will follow in Skyline Memory Gardens. Funeral services for Aurelia Annabelle Sisk Ferries of Mount Airy will be held Saturday at 11 a.m. at Old Orchard Primitive Baptist Church in Westfield. Interment will follow in the Big Creek Primitive Baptist Church Cemetery. The family will receive friends Friday at Moody Funeral Home from 6 until 8 p.m. Graveside services for Gary Wayne Flippin of Mount Airy will be Friday at 1 p.m. at Antioch Baptist Church Cemetery. The family will receive friends Friday beginning at 11 a.m. Clifford Hawks passed away on July 26th.

The family will hold a celebration of his life at a later date. Moody Funeral Home is serving the family. Graveside services for Wayne David Hill of Stuart, Virginia will be Saturday at 2 p.m. at Blackjack Cemetery. Visitation will begin at 12:30 p.m. at Norris Funeral Services in Stuart. Arthur Marion Jones of Bannertown passed away July 27th. Visitation is Sunday beginning at 1 p.m. at Cox Needham Funeral Home with funeral services to follow at 2 p.m. in the chapel. Kay Hardy Simpson of Winston-Salem passed away July 26. A private graveside memorial service will be held at Piney Grove Baptist Church August 1st. Visitation begins at 11:30 a.m. Graveside services for Joyce Faye Seacrest Wallace of Mount Airy will be tomorrow at 11 a.m. at Old Hollow Primitive Baptist Church Cemetery. No formal visitation will be held at the funeral home. Funeral services for Rita Gail Carson Willard of Mount Airy will be held on August 4th at 2 p.m. at Moody Funeral Home of Mount Airy. Burial will follow in the Surrey Veterans Cemetery, and the family will receive friends Monday at Moody Funeral Home from 6 until 8 p.m. And funeral services for Jane Johnson Wolf of Dobson will be today at 2 p.m. at the Moody Davis Funeral Home Chapel. Burial follows in the New Home Church of Christ Cemetery. Visitation is currently underway at the Moody Davis Chapel. The obituary is presented by Surrey Communications. Good afternoon, 12:21. We have 81 degrees here at our studios on Springs Road. 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

the late lamented Jimmy Buffett, trying to reason with the hurricane season. 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

the great soul sound of the Manhattans. And that's all the time we have for the Light Lunch on this Thursday. 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Stay with us this afternoon at 2 p.m. Eastern for the Amped Up afternoon until 6. And then tonight, this is Thursday, that means a brand new edition of Story Untold with P.J. Noss. 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

PJ brings you great doo-wop from across the decades and some great early rock and roll as well. It's a terrific little show. 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And come on back around tomorrow at 11 a.m. Eastern, and we'll do lunch. Mr. Bob Seger has the final word on the program today. Have a great afternoon.

0: 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Hello, Bear fans. I'm Kelly Epperson.
1: And I'm Tommy Morrison. And yes, it's that time of the year again. Time for another exciting season of Friday Night Lights and Granite Bears football.
0: That's right, Tommy. 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

0: The subjects, thoughts, and opinions expressed by individuals or performers on this station are their own and do not necessarily reflect the views of the staff and management of WSYD. WSYD will be glad to consider requests for broadcast time to oppose opinions or views expressed on any of its programming. 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

This has got to be the saddest day of my life. I called you here today for a bit of bad news. I won't be able to see you anymore because of my obligations and the ties that you have. We've been meeting here every day. And since this is our last day together, I want to hold you just one more time. When you turn and walk away, don't look back. I want to remember you just like this. Let's just kiss and say goodbye.

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around 63 or 64, most likely for the Swing label. Took a long time for it to be actually released, though. It finally did come out on the Crystal Ball label on a 45. And for Tony, we're going to play another by the Four Winds. This one was released 1964. Came out on the Swing label. It's called Remember Last Summer.

The Four Winds, who I believe are the Tokens, that's called Arlene, going out to Tony in Staten Island. My name's PJ Nose, you're listening to Story Untold, and that track was recorded around

Going out to Gary, tuning in Bethlehem, Pennsylvania, 1957, released on the Josie label. Those are the Cookies with King of Hearts, a song that does not get a lot of airplay. It's a shame. It's such a good song. And we've got another on the Josie label, also going out to Gary in Bethlehem. Here are the Cadillacs with Sympathy from 1955.

Those are the Cadillacs from 1959 with Always My Darling on the Josie label, going out to Gary in Bethlehem. Now, the other side of that is called Romeo, and we've got a song titled Romeo going out to Gary, although it's not by the Cadillacs. This one is going to be by the Velours, and this is one of their rarer sides on the Onyx label.

1957, the Velours with This Could Be the Night on the Onyx label going out to Gary in Bethlehem. Now, that song might not have been a national hit, but it did very well in New York. As a matter of fact, over the years, record hunting in New York and close by, that record used to show up quite often. Now, this next song is going to go out to Barry Rule in Ontario, and this one, kind of a similar situation. It was popular back then when it came out in 1961, but it sort of disappeared not too long after, and you don't hear it very often. The Flamingos on the N label with Time Was, 1961.

Those are the Earls, one of their many great songs. That one is called Look My Way, and it was released on the Old Town label. And we'll send that out to Music Girl, who really, really enjoyed hearing that on the show a couple of weeks ago. And Music Girl also had mentioned how much she enjoyed hearing the difference between Little Joe Cook's normal singing voice and the high-pitched falsetto that most people are familiar with. Because really, the biggest hit that Joe Cook and the Thrillers had was Peanuts, and most people haven't heard other songs by them, but they did a lot of music, and Little Joe did not always use that high-pitched falsetto, so we're going to start out with Peanuts, and then you're going to hear Little Joe's actual singing voice. It's quite soulful. It might surprise you.

Well, there you go, Little Joe's actual singing voice, and it's quite soulful. That's called This I Know, here on Story Untold, and we'll send that one out to Music Girl. Now, before we get to the next requests, I want to play one more by Little Joe. This really knocks me out. He was known as Little Joe the Thriller for this release on the OK label, and it's called Don't Leave Me Alone.

Absolutely massive hit for Dion. He was backed up by the Del Satins on that one. Runaround Sue, released on the Lori label going out to Bill Malloy in East Brunswick, New Jersey. And now we've got a, guess you could call it an answer record? Linda Lori, 1961 on the Rust label. This also goes out to Bill. And this one's called Stay at Home, Sue.

1961 Swan Records, Ginger and the Snaps with I'm No Runaround for Bill Malloy. Now, the fourth request you wanted by the Del Reys, I do not have it, but I'll sub in another Runaround song.

Liar by the Regents, going out to Jerry from Greensburg, Pennsylvania. He mentioned that that song used to get a lot of play in a local jukebox over there in Greensburg where he grew up. He also said that this song got a good amount of airplay out there. Now, I knew it was big in Pittsburgh. I didn't realize it was also popular in Greensburg. 1962, this is a spectacular record. Sound quality's not that great, but the song is phenomenal. The group is known as the Almakeys. Please come back.